0: out loud and people started giving me examples. And I met a German woman who taught herself English, and she thought dandelion was pronounced dandelion. So I will never say dandelion again. It's just always going to be. I saw a little Laputian sitting beneath a dandelion one day.
1: Dramatically is one of those words as well, which sounds better than it should, even if it doesn't exist.
0: I saw a preacher on the subway saying that crimes has risen dramatically. And so we've said that ever since.
1: The first

0: you know, every time you do it up, but you know, the second time you do it, you just wish that he was crucified at 12. It's a lot of buttons, especially when you're older and you're getting arthritis in your fingers.
1: Let me ask you about, just finally, about getting older. One of the things that you write about, we all have this, people who are in our address book who have died. How are you feeling about getting older? You say that in some ways you're at the part where everything irritates you.
0: Yeah, and I keep saying to my sister, I'm 69 and Amy is 65 now. And I keep saying, we really have to watch it, you know? You really have to be careful when you get older, that you're not. And then I thought, why do old people complain all the time? And I realized it's because we recall an alternative, right? We recall a time when people weren't on their phones, right? Like a time before cell phones. And so we know there's an alternative to sitting in a waiting area surrounded by people who are watching television on their phones without headphones on, right? If we were younger, we would think, well, it's always been like this, but we know it wasn't always like that. But still, you got to watch yourself, right? So every time I complain, I try to think of something positive I can say afterwards. Like that person talking on their phone is really irritating, but boy, he's got a great haircut.
1: You don't want to be that person. There's a woman that you mentioned in the book who's standing on the street with a sign and it says, enough is enough. You don't want to be that person. I think we all kind of dream of being that person sometimes.
0: Well, I love that. The woman's sign just said, enough is enough. And she looked so pissed off. And I thought, I'm with you, sister. I don't know what her thing was, but I had, you know, a dozen of them right at my fingertips.
1: David Sedaris, it's a pleasure to talk to you. I love this book and Laughed Out Loud, and I wish you the best of health as you get older, as we all get older, and I hope you have a great book tour. Thank you very much.
0: Oh, thanks so much, Matt. I appreciate it.
1: David Sedaris' new essay collection is called The Land and Its People. He's written about many, many things, including his lifelong love of jazz and his love in particular for Billie Holiday. Here's Billie Holiday and All of Me.

0: submission and forget that your man exists.
1: Good friends make good songs together, and that's what you just heard. Oglala Lakota musician and producer Mata Wayuhi, linking up with his Inupiaqan Swinomish friend and musician Catherine Paul, aka Black Belt Eagle Scout, with their track Leftovers.

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You must have respect for the ancient ways. I bet you're still hoping this is just a phase. I knew I was trans at an early age. Coming out the womb when they misgendered me. You can't circumvent our happiness. Trans bodies have our beauty is immaculate. We are accurately, passionately fabulous. And wherever we exist is miraculous. Having pride is nothing without inclusivity. They're trying to criminalize us just for being

0: indo onde passamos. 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
1: Reclaimed.

0: sort of early spring, but I think they could really deal with the break, to be honest.
1: Lee, I'm glad we could speak. Thank you.
0: That's okay. Thanks for having me.
2: Lee Prokaski is the wildlife manager for the Isaac Conservation and Wildlife Trust. He is in Christchurch, New Zealand.

Lebanon and Israel have a new ceasefire agreement today, and you'd think that would be cause for optimism. But that is a commodity that's very hard to come by in the region right now. The deal was brokered by the U.S. It would create a number of pilot security zones in Lebanon where Hezbollah operatives would be banned.

0: driving the same agenda that's been going on for the past decade.
1: Is the war in Iran and the skyrocketing prices of LNG and oil, is that changing the calculation at all for some of Kenya's neighbors and their interest in developing geothermal?
0: Well, what I

0: This is The World. I'm Marco Werman.
1: And I'm Carolyn Beeler. This 4th of July marks 250 years since the Declaration of Independence was adopted. It was a defining moment for this country, but life, liberty, and happiness were not strictly American pursuits. And the Declaration wasn't just written for

0: 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The future of the game is here. 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
1: May 31st to June 6th is National Accessibility Week, celebrating the contributions of Canadians with disabilities, promoting accessibility and inclusion across the country, while removing barriers and ensuring equal participation for all Canadians. 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
6: 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One of the presenters suggested that this show, Ideas in Canada, was a really good show. So I started listening to it and immediately found it engaging.
2: Ideas has regular listeners not only in Australia, but in the US, Ireland, Iceland, and even Japan. And they don't hesitate, or maybe I should say you don't hesitate, to write us when you've heard something you've enjoyed, or to criticize us when you feel we didn't live up to your expectations. Much of the time, though, you write to tell us we're doing a decent job.
7: Pitch perfect. Deftly put questions, knowledgeable, no ego, cluttering up the discussion, just lucid thought. I may sometimes disagree with where you land, but I don't mind because you got there fairly and I learned something on the way.
8: I live in New Jersey here in the States. I first came across CBC when I was listening to WNYC, and Ideas was one of the other fantastic programs I came across. It's a program I feel like I'm not hearing too often. It's just like, how do you improve humanity? How do you deal with anxiety or whatever it is? It's just really thoughtful.
2: As we continue with our week-long series marking our 60th anniversary, we'll also hear Massey lecturers from the last decade and, of course, more from you, our listeners.
9: I run, and so that would be in the mornings usually, and I'll have Ideas on because now we can stream it. And so I say that curiosity is a muscle. And for me, the best workout comes from Ideas. I'm Susan Radojevic. I'm from Mono, Ontario, and I lead Kadima Village. I'm a catalyst for shifting how people think so that they can transform what they do. And one of the areas that I really focus on is our climate crisis. When I'm running, and if I'm listening to something that's really interesting to me, I will think about what is being said. And sometimes when I have to climb up that extra mountain to get over the hill to continue my run, it's that extra little curiosity that I have about what's being said that keeps me going.
10: We have a breach in the Capitol.
2: tribalism.

0: That is the tribe virus at its greatest. When you cannot change your ideas in light of evidence because your identity is in the way.
1: I think that the world is at a point where we're pushing information out like tablets from the mountain and expect people to fall in place. But it's not about that. It's about how do we connect to where people actually are and how is it going to happen that they then shift to think about something else. So tribalism for me is like a starting point.
2: After hearing that episode on tribalism, listener Susan Radojevic brought a whole new level of understanding to her work with tourism bodies, economic development corporations, and community nonprofits in the area of climate change. Her focus became less about what we believe about something and more about why we believe that something and what it would take to change our minds.
1: I did some work with a municipality, and their focus was on reaching net zero by 2050. And they had all the great brochures and all the data and language, but they weren't getting any movement, any significant shift with what they were trying to do. They ended up falling back into the same old patterns. And the one thing that was stalling, that stalled most company, is the thinking, again, the identity and the belief that growth is always good. Growth is not always good when you're trying to shift everything. And when the stakeholders of the municipality realized what they were doing, they decided that they were going to stop a major infrastructure so that they can revisit it in a different way that would help them achieve the net zero that they wanted.
2: So according to evolutionary anthropologist David Sampson, while we may be hardwired to be tribal, it's not a fate to which we're doomed. He believes we're much more elastic than that.
0: It's the belief that beliefs can change. It's the understanding that if evidence is put forward that challenges my understanding of something, I'm willing to change that belief. And if you connect that with identity, I identify as someone whose beliefs can change. That is perhaps one of the most powerful tools we could have to inoculate, perhaps not the entire human species, but maybe here something as bold enough as maybe 20 or 30%, which is actually what you need for social norms to spread.
1: I try to find programs that will help me practice my own way to shift how I think. And especially if I'm going to achieve my big, hairy, audacious goal, which is to make Canada a leader in innovation.
0: And if you get just enough people identifying as part of this sort of meta tribe at the species level, it would be my hope that it would at least probabilistically increase the odds that we survive the 21st century.
1: And innovation is not about profits and products and widgets. It's about people and ideas. The program Ideas is all about people. It's about connecting differences as opposed to tearing us apart. It's about bringing us together. So in a way, Ideas is a program that's kind of my professional growth and development so that I stay curious.
2: Our next listener lives in Ireland, and he wrote to tell us how the program has become a regular companion. Whether listening to our podcast while driving on the motorway or propping up his phone in the kitchen while making a meal, he finds Ideas helps keep his mind active and engaged.
3: My name is Greg Heelan. I come from Waterford in the south of Ireland, and I've lived most of my life in Dublin, where I've pursued a career as a civil servant, a policy advisor, or in my own terms, as a grey faceless bureaucrat.
4: As an ally, advocate, and champion for the Canadian teaching and learning community, Shannon knows, as Rebecca Solnit writes, hope is not a lottery ticket you can sit on the sofa and clutch, feeling lucky. It is an axe you break down doors with in an emergency. Hope should shove you out the door. To hope is to give yourself to the future. And that commitment to the future is what makes the present, no matter how messy it is.

0: And that was your egoless job, in a sense, to fade into the background and to move the policy process forward. And it could often be quite wearing because there was all sorts of opposition. So there was a lot of struggle in the job. I loved it and I loved doing it, but it cost. And that's what I liked about Shannon Murray. She loved what she was doing. She was able to express it at the end of her career. And she had seen some of the struggle.
1: I'm a planner. I like plans. And yet I have to admit that my best and most memorable

0: Colleen Kidskogan. This is your wake-up call from Information Morning in Fredericton. Jennifer Sweet is with me this morning. Good morning, Jennifer.
1: Good morning. We have mainly clear skies in Fredericton and 11 or 12 degrees, depending on where you're looking. Also 12 in Edmundston and Woodstock. Doaketown's at 14. Here's a look at the forecast summary for today from Tina Simkin. A mix of sun and cloud with morning fog patches. Highs today of 16 along the coast and 25 inland. Wind becoming northeast at 10 to 20 kilometers an hour.
0: Not a bad day for a Friday. Not bad. Mm-hmm. Thanks so much. That is Jennifer Sweet. Coming up on the show today, the Canadian Wildlife Health Cooperative wants to know if you've seen any bats. It's part of a bat conservation strategy from the group's Atlantic office based in PEI. Here's a little from project technician Darian Washinger.
2: So bats, there are actually seven different species in New Brunswick, six of which are either endangered or under consideration to be listed as endangered. So white-nose syndrome is a fungus that affects hibernating bat species, and that was introduced in the region around 2013. So ever since then, we've seen big drops in our hibernating bat populations. So this hotline was established in 2017 and 2018 as a way to fill in the gaps and get more people involved in our bat conservation efforts.
0: That is Darian Washinger, a bat conservation project technician in Charlottetown, and we will hear more from her after the provincial news. Let's check in with Sarah Trainer now for a look at the news headlines. Good morning, Sarah.
3: Good morning. A New Brunswick village that has long faced issues with water supply finally has a solution. The new water system for Alma came online this Monday. It's been in the works since 2024 after the municipality of Fundy Albert got $12 million in funding. A construction worker was killed early yesterday on the Trans-Canada Highway outside Fredericton. RCMP say they responded to a work zone near Burton around 6 a.m. When they arrived, officers found a transport truck had struck a 53-year-old man who was pronounced dead at the scene. And the province announced details of its school lunch program that will start this fall. Families will pay $4 per meal for students in kindergarten to grade 8 and $5 per meal for students in grades 9 to 12. I'll have more on these and other stories coming up in the news.
0: Thank you so much, Sarah. Coming up on the program this morning, after 14 years of question periods, news conferences, political panels, the Green Party's David Kuhn is stepping down as leader. He will remain the MLA for Fredericton Lincoln until the next election in 2028. A feature interview is coming up at 7:15. D-Day is marked every year, commemorating the Allies landing at Normandy on June the 6th, 1944, during World War II. Canadians played a vital role on that day, and yet one historian says there is no national monument acknowledging that fact. He'll tell us why he wants to change that. Canada is one step closer to closing legal loopholes for people who distribute deepfake pornography. There are still question marks around when the new legislation might actually become law. We'll have more on that story. And coming up in the last half hour of the program today, Rebecca Chassé braved the crowds for the opening day of Masters of the Universe. Yes, that's right. At the Cineplex, and she will tell us what she thought. All of that and much more coming up on Information Morning in Fredericton on this Friday. Get your coffee on, and we'll be back after World Report.

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4: This is World Report. Good morning, I'm John Northcott. Three men extradited from Scotland will be in an Ontario court today for what is expected to be a final resolution in the killing of an

0: Glad to have you with us this morning. I'm Vanessa VanderVolk in today for Colleen Kitz-Gauguin. Coming up, the Canadian Wildlife Health Cooperative is asking the entire Atlantic region to help conserve an at-risk population of bats. We'll hear about it. And the soccer ball at this year's World Cup will have a microchip in it. CBC Sports columnist Scott Regier will tell us more about that and all the other new tech playing a role at the upcoming tournament. Let's check in with the newsroom. Sarah Traynor joins us now with a look at CBC New Brunswick news highlights.
1: Good morning. The leader of New Brunswick's Green Party says he will step down as party leader. David Kuhn says he'll resign when members choose a new leader sometime before the end of this year. Kuhn plans to stay on as MLA for Fredericton-Lincoln. The province has announced details of its school lunch program that will start this fall. Families will pay $4 per meal for students in kindergarten to grade 8 and $5 per meal for students in grades 9 to 12. And a New Brunswick village that has long faced issues with water supply finally has a solution. The new water system for Alma came online this Monday. I'll have more on these and other stories coming up in the news.
0: Thanks so much, Sarah. Jennifer Sweet has a look now at the forecast. Good morning, Jennifer.
2: Good morning. It's a beautiful morning out there. We have mainly clear skies, some clouds in the northeast and some fog at the St. John Airport, but it's about 12 degrees in the Fredericton area. Here's the forecast summary from Tina Simpkin. A mix of sun and cloud today with morning fog patches, highs of 16 along the coast and 25 inland, and wind becoming northeast at 10 to 20 kilometers an hour. So another nice day.
0: Terrific. Great for a Friday. Thanks so much for that, Jennifer.
2: You're welcome.
0: We are just about 13 minutes now past 6 o'clock. You're listening to Information Morning in Fredericton. Well, have you seen a bat recently in Fredericton? If you have, the Canadian Wildlife Health Cooperative wants you to let them know. This includes bats, both dead and alive. The cooperative wants to preserve bat species in decline because of a fungal disease. The group's Atlantic office is in PEI, but is putting the call out to the entire region. Darian Washinger is a bat conservation project technician with the Canadian Wildlife Health Cooperative Atlantic Region, based out of the Atlantic Veterinary College at UPEI. Good morning.
3: Good morning. Thanks for having me.
0: Absolutely. So your group is so focused on supporting bats that you've actually got a bat hotline. Tell me about that.
3: Absolutely. So yeah, we have this bat hotline set up. The number is 1-833-434-BATS. And essentially it's a toll-free number and a way for the public to get involved with our bat conservation efforts by reporting any bat sightings, asking any questions pertaining to bats, and being connected directly with a bat expert.
0: Why did you set this up? Why is it so important to know where bats are, what people are seeing?
3: So the bat hotline was first initiated after a fungal disease was introduced to the region, and we've seen very, very large population declines. In some species, over 90% decreases in their population. So at this point, we're really just hoping to monitor those species that are still available, still living and on the landscape. And to do that, we need more eyes on the skies from the public to help us out.
0: When you say a fungal disease, are we talking about white nose syndrome? This is something we heard about a lot just a few years ago.
3: Yes, that's correct. So white nose syndrome is caused by a fungus that lives in cave systems, and then it spreads throughout the individuals in there and kills up to 90% of that specific location. So we're still feeling the effects of that today. We haven't seen any significant signs of recovery in our bat species, and some are faring better than others.
0: How important are bats? I mean, what kind of ecological role do they play in our ecosystem?
3: So bats are all of us in Atlantic Canada, they are all insectivores, which means they eat insects. And that could be anything from those pesky mosquitoes to the insects that eat our agricultural pests to forestry. So they eat all of those insects that may affect different parts of our lives.
0: What are you looking for in the information that you're gathering? What do you do with

0: all of the reports, all of the data?
1: So all the reports are compiled in a database, and that database gives us information from the public that is coupled with all the other monitoring efforts in the region. So by combining all of this information, we can get a better understanding in our bat populations and therefore guide our conservation and management decisions.
0: So you say we haven't seen any significant recovery in the bat populations. Are we still seeing the declines that we did a few years ago?
1: So it depends on what species we're talking about. New Brunswick actually has 7 different bat species, 3 of which are heavily affected by white-nose syndrome. So the little brown myotis is the one that people were most often to see pre-white-nose syndrome. That population seems to hopefully have stabilized at the base of that population drop, and we just haven't seen that recovery yet. Northern myotis is another bat species. We're actually quite worried that their populations will become so low that we will actually see them here in the region. And tricolored bats, they were very low to start with, so now we're seeing them even less.
0: Oh, dear. Where would people potentially look for bat sightings? I mean, where should they keep their eyes open?
1: So the best time of day to see a bat is around dusk. This is when bats are exiting wherever they were sleeping for the day and heading towards where they're going to be eating for the night. And that is often around a water body. So water bodies will kind of give you a better chance of seeing a bat because all bats need to drink. And some bats really focus on, for example, ponds for their feeding.
0: And if people do see a bat, I mean, what kind of information are you looking for? Would a picture, for example, be helpful to help you identify the species of that bat?
1: Definitely. So typically when people call in, we'll ask for the who, the what, the where. So where did you see the bat? When did you see the bat? What behaviors were they exhibiting? It's really great if you were able to get a photo. We're not always able to identify based on a photo alone, since there are very similar looking species. But as I said, we do have 7 different species, so it might at least help us narrow it down. So anything that you can note that'll help us get that species would be great.
0: And how should people, you know, approach a bat? For example, if they, you know, sadly do find one, sometimes this will happen in a shed or something like that that has passed. I mean, is there a concern about approaching bats?
1: So similar to any other wildlife, a good rule of thumb is to always give wildlife space. With bats in particular, the number one rule is to never touch a bat with your bare hands. So while less than 1% of bats are expected to carry rabies, it's something we take very seriously. So if you do find the bat, always avoid touching it with your bare hands. If it is a dead bat, feel free to call the bat hotline and we'll tell you how to safely approach that bat.
0: I understand that you have been, you've had this hotline for a few years now. What kind of responses have you had from the public in previous years?
1: So we've had pretty great response, and it's open year-round, 9 to 5 on weekdays, and we get back as soon as we can. And we've had pretty great response. In New Brunswick, we've had over 200 calls, which is great. They're mostly around city centers, which makes sense because that's where we have most people who are active in kind of calling in, but we'd love to see more spread throughout New Brunswick.
0: Have you noticed any trends in those calls that you are receiving from folks around the province?
1: Yeah, they're mostly centered around, as I said, the city centers. But we are seeing an uptick, at least in the volume of calls, which is great. More people know to call in. If we get more species records, then we're able to figure out if we are looking at, for example, a big brown bat versus one of our myotis bats.
0: In the data that you are getting, what would indicate that you are seeing some kind of a recovery in the bat population in the province?
1: So we probably couldn't get that information from the hotline alone, but given the hotline information and all the work that the province and non-governmental organizations are doing across the region, we're hoping to tackle that question in the next couple of years by doing a regional analysis.
0: Yeah. Can you give me a sense of the kind of work that is being done? I mean, is there monitoring in caves, for example? Are there scientists going out and trying to see what is happening with that population?
1: Yep, so there's certainly monitoring in caves, and this is done by trained individuals in a way that doesn't affect our very sensitive bat species that are living there. There's acoustic monitoring, which is done by

0: various organizations across New Brunswick, which involved setting out a specialized microphone. And from there, we're able to see where our bats are and when they are based on the sounds that they make. And then there's still more research being done by individual researchers that do, for example, mist netting, which is setting up a net to catch bats, or swarming surveys, which is counting bats at a certain time of year.
1: All right. Let's hope there's some good news on the bat front in the near future. Thank you so much for the time this morning. Really appreciate it.
0: Thanks so much, and we hope to hear you on the hotline.
1: Absolutely. Give us the number one more time if you can.
0: It is 1-833-434-BATS. That's 1-833-434-2287.
1: Perfect. Thank you. Take care. Have a good Friday.
0: Thanks, you too.
1: That was Darian Washinger. She is a bat conservation project technician with the Canadian Wildlife Health Cooperative Atlantic Region, based out of the Atlantic Veterinary College at UPEI. Well, the Devin Cuddy Band will be in Fredericton on June the 6th. That's tomorrow at Wilser's Room. We have a pair of tickets to give away to that show. If you would like to win those tickets, you just have to get in touch with us at infoamfredericton@cbc.ca. First person we hear from wins.

0: That is Asleep on the Train Again by the Devin Cuddy Band. Kevin Roberts just won some tickets to their show June the 6th. That's tomorrow at the Cap, and we will be in touch with you, Kevin, about collecting your tickets. Well, it's time now for sports with John Hancock. Good morning, John.
1: Morning.
0: And the Stanley Cup Final is all even now at a game apiece.

0: Yeah, Seth Jarvis scored on the power play just before the four-minute mark of overtime. Carolina coming back to beat Vegas 4-3 to even the series. The teams scored four goals in the third period with another called off for goalie interference. Carolina's the first team since 1994 to win a cup final game when trailing by multiple goals in the final 10 minutes. And Seth Jarvis gave credit to the fans who many took their shirts off and started waving them around in the building in that final 10 minutes, and that sort of sparked Carolina to the win.
1: That's the best thing about them. They're crazy. It's an amazing atmosphere to play in, and to have people like that, it's not warm in there, so to take your tarps off and kind of get the crowd going and get the energy going, that's kind of what kickstarted our whole little press there in the third.
0: Yeah, game three, Saturday night in Vegas.
2: Okay, the Canadian Football League season opened with an exciting overtime win for the Montreal Alouettes in Hamilton. What happened?
0: Yeah, Jose Maltos Diaz ended Montreal's first overtime possession with the game-winning 17-yard field goal. 30-27, they beat the Tiger Cats. Actually, Maltos Diaz forced the overtime with a 29-yard field goal on the final play of regulation. Alouettes defensive back Cabiamento talked about teammate Robert Kennedy's character. Kennedy had a strong defensive game, especially in the second half, that helped the Owls fight back and win in overtime.
3: He knows the standard of the room. He's not somebody who plays to the standard. He's somebody who, obviously, as you see today, he pushes the standard. So when you have somebody like that, I mean, he's not young anymore. That's why everybody knows him as a rookie, and I think he showed today that he's here to make plays.
0: Calgary Stampeders will play their home and season opener tonight at McMahon against Winnipeg. The Ottawa Redblacks will start their season at home Saturday night against Edmonton.
2: All right, in baseball, Toronto Blue Jays ended a four-game losing streak.
0: Yeah, and a newcomer, Chad Dallas, allowed just a run over 3 2/3 in his Major League debut. He combined with five other pitchers on a four-hitter, 7-2 Jays. Miles Straw drove in three. Tyler Heineman doubled home two runs. Jays had 16 hits overall. Toronto's back home to open a three-game series at Rogers Centre against Baltimore. Treya Savage will get the start for the Jays. Orioles coming off an 8-2 win over the Red Sox. And the Yankees beat Cleveland 2-1. Carlos Rodon and three relievers combined on a two-hitter. Yankees just a half game back of Tampa for top spot in the American League East. New Brunswick senior baseball, Fredericton Royals scored 15 runs in the first two innings on their way to a 22-8 win over the St. John Alpines. Sounds like a T-ball score. Craig Oliver went 6-for-6, and Max Grant went 5-for-5 with two homers. Chatham Ironman will play at Fredericton tonight.
2: All right, the NBA final continues tonight, I understand, in San Antonio.
0: Yeah, the Spurs have some work to do. The New York Knicks won the opener, and they want to at least get even before they head to New York for Game 3. In the WNBA, the Toronto Temple will host Chicago Sky on Sunday. In the Canadian Elite Basketball League, the Winnipeg Sea Bears beat Ottawa 117-88. Winnipeg broke the franchise record for points in a game. Just wanted to mention, just go back to hockey for a second, the eight-time and defending Atlantic University Sport men's hockey champions, the UMB Reds. We continue to build a strong recruiting class. They've added Luke Patterson, Moncton native. He has signed his letter of intent. He'll join the Reds ahead of the upcoming season. Patterson recently concluded an impressive 5-season in major junior hockey.
2: Busy, busy, busy. And just briefly, Canada's women's volleyball team made history, understand, last night in Quebec City.
0: Yeah, they beat the U.S. for the first time in tournament history in Nations League play, sweeping the Olympic silver medalists, winning 30-28 in that third set. Canada was coming off a loss to Germany in the tournament opener on Wednesday. They'll play France on Saturday. Tennis and the French Open, Poland's Maja Hlinska became just the second qualifier to reach a Grand Slam singles final in the Open era. She beat Russia's Diana Schneider. The 24-year-old Hlinska will face 19-year-old Mira Andreeva of Russia in Saturday's final. And there you go.
2: Thank you so much, John. Have a great weekend.
0: You too.
2: John Hancock there at the sports desk. Coming up in the next half hour, the soccer ball at this year's World Cup will have a microchip in it. CBC Sports columnist Scott Regaire will tell us more about that. Right now, it's time for news.
4: Good morning. I'm Sarah Traynor, and this is the CBC New Brunswick News. It's 6:30. New Brunswick's Green Party will be looking

0: They argued that the earnings, which were well into hundreds of thousands of dollars annually, weren't business income, but fell under non-taxable income from betting. But the Supreme Court of Canada denied them the review they were hoping for, with a judge concluding their net earnings were indeed subject to tax, saying in each case poker was much more than just a hobby or game for the men, given the serious sums of money and time involved. Like the song says, you gotta know when to walk away. For CBC Radio, I'm Dan McGarvey.
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3: Good morning.
4: Good morning to you.
3: And who am I speaking with?
4: You're speaking with Bonnie Green in the village of Gagetown.
3: Well, hello, Bonnie. What do you have to tell us about today?
4: Well, I have to tell you about a wonderful celebration that we're having next Sunday. That would be June the 7th, from 12 until 3. We're celebrating Flo Craig's 50 years in business.
3: Oh, lovely. I am such a huge fan of Flo Craig's work.
4: Well, and so many people are. And she has been an icon in our village and has attracted a lot of business to our village. And so we just need to say thank you and do a little celebration.
3: That's fantastic. Tell me all about this.
4: Well, it's outdoors. It's going to be kind of right next door to our farmers market. So we're encouraging people to come and congratulate Flo and say thank you and then stroll over to our farmers market. Flo is going to bring her wheel out onto her new deck. So she'll be making something beautiful, of course. And we're going to have some entertainment. We're going to have some refreshments. And there's lots of vendors at the market. So all we have to do is hope and pray for nice weather.
3: Yeah, absolutely.
4: Everything is in place. And I just took it upon myself. I said, look, someone to be that in business in our village that long deserves to be thanked.
3: Oh, absolutely. She's just lovely. So is this at her, studio, which is on Front Street?
4: On Front Street, it's 36 Front Street. We are now Arcadia, New Brunswick, and it is basically borders our commons where we have our farmers market. So people perhaps who have never been, down to the village, this is quite a Sunday event for us. So they can stroll over and see the vendors at our market and come and visit with Flo and make an afternoon of it.
3: Right, yeah, and just look at the beautiful scenery along the river.
4: Yes, it's right on the river, yes.
3: It's such a beautiful spot, Gagetown. It's just gorgeous.
4: Well, the St. John River makes that, right?
3: Oh, yeah, absolutely. So again, yeah. Bonnie, day and time?
4: Sunday, June 7th, and 12 to 3, and right on 36 Front Street. Can't miss it, right beside the farmer's market.
3: Well, I will be praying for good, with not sunny skies, no rain.
4: Yes, thank you very much.
3: All right, take care.
4: You have a great day.
3: Bye-bye.
4: Bye-bye.
5: The UMB Arts Center presents Silence Says It All. Silence Says It All is organized in conjunction with the Biff Mitchell Memorial Collective, and it is a celebration of artist, writer, and friend of the New Brunswick arts community, Biff Mitchell. The exhibition includes a projection of Biff's photographs of the Fredericton arts community, an oversized contact sheet filled with portraits of Biff taken by friends, a selection of Biff's ink drawings, and a memorial portrait, Biffy, 2025, painted by beloved friend Deanna Musgrave. A celebration of the life of Biff Mitchell, hosted by the UMB Arts Center, will be held on June 5th, 7 to 9 p.m. in the Memorial Hall Auditorium, 9 Bailey Drive, on the UMB Fredericton campus. This will be a time to celebrate the joy, humor, love, and gratitude we still feel because of Biff's presence. There will be music, art, stories, and cake. The event is open to everyone. We hope to see you there.
1: Thanks so much for that call. If you do have a nonprofit event that you would like people to know about, you can call anytime and leave a message with all of the details, and we will get that on the air for you. The number to call, 506-451-4100. Well, we had so many question of the week responses and not enough airtime, frankly. Thank you to everyone.

on who sent in their suggestion for a summertime vibe song. We couldn't get all the songs on, but here are some of the suggestions. Janet Wright says, good morning. My summer song is from the Lovin' Spoonful, and it is Summer in the City. Hot town, summer in the city, back of my neck getting dirty and gritty. Thanks so much for that, Janet. Lisa Alexander says, good morning. There are so many great songs that bring summer to mind. Soak Up the Sun by Sheryl Crow, anything by the Beach Boys, but the one that immediately brings me to a hot summer day is Smooth by Santana featuring Rob Thomas. When I hear it, I can almost see that heat coming off the street and the steamy haze in the air. Vicky McLeod writes, good morning. Each time I hear the song, this song, I'm reminded of taking my son to a baseball game in Woodstock circa 1994. Baseball brings out the literal boys of summer. We drove down the highway in our 1990 standard Toyota Celica with the sun shining and the sunroof and windows open with one of our favorite tapes playing the Beach Boys song Kokomo. You can't help but think of summer and the joy it brings. Carol Alexander's suggested, I'll be with you in apple blossom time. It's old but timeless, says Carol. And Carol Murdoch writes, the song that makes me think of summer is when I hear it is Pontoon by Little Big Town. This takes my mind to the river and the campground where our trailer sits. We have the privilege of cruising the river in a pontoon with great friends. We keep saying we need to learn the words to this song. We'll try to jot them down this time, Carol.

0: That is Little Big Town with a pontoon. Thanks to Carol Murdoch for that suggestion. It is indeed a summery tune. We are 9 minutes now before 7 o'clock. Well, the FIFA World Cup is almost upon us, and when play begins next week in cities around North America, you'll see technological advancements at play too. In fact, it will be the highest tech sports event we have ever seen. Joining me to discuss it is Scott Regier with CBC Sports. Good morning.
1: Hey, Vanessa.
0: Okay, so what new technology stands out for you at this tournament?
1: Well, I think you have to start with the ball that's going to be used. It's called the Trionda. And as much as it's a ball, Vanessa, it is also a sphere-shaped computer. Hmm. 3.5 years in the making, the Trionda is embedded with a computer chip, which will send out 500 signals per second to sensors placed all around the World Cup stadiums. This data will be used by coaches, referees, and broadcasters alike. So want to know precisely how much bend was on Messi's free kick or how hard Ronaldo struck his penalty attempt? With the technology inside the Trionda, now we're going to know. And if you're wondering, Trionda means three waves in Spanish. So that's a nod to the three countries hosting the World Cup, as well as the wave of new talent that we're going to see at the tournament.
0: Fascinating. 500 signals per second. Wow. Okay, so how will new technology be used to improve how games are officiated?
1: Well, there will be a record 1,200 plus players involved in this tournament. And every one of them, Vanessa, has gone through an AI-driven body scan. FIFA's 3D imaging takes just 1 second, and it captures a player's exact body shape. The resulting avatars will then be used, along with data collected from those Uber Smart Trionda balls, to improve every aspect of the game. So want to be sure to the millimeter that the goal someone just scored on your team was offside or not, or that an opponent might be guilty of a handball? History shows us, Vanessa, it matters.
2: Maradona just walked away from Huddle. And Maradona gives Argentina the lead. The England players protesting to the referee. At what point was he offside? Or was it a use of the hand that England are complaining about?
1: It is arguably the most infamous moment in soccer history. During the 1986 World Cup quarterfinal, Argentina's Diego Maradona leapt above English keeper Peter Shilton and punched the ball into the net. Argentina went on to win that tournament, and Maradona cemented his place among the game's greatest ever players. Meanwhile, the English, well, they've been crying foul ever since. What might have been, Vanessa, had 3D avatars and computer-chipped balls been around, not to mention video assistant referees. There'll be no such injustice, or at least there shouldn't be, at this World Cup.
0: What might have been indeed. Well, not all of the technological advancements we'll see will be on the field.
1: Right. This summer's World Cup will be not only the biggest sporting event we've ever seen, but is expected to be the most gambled upon as well. And FIFA, Vanessa, is making it easier than ever to wager. FIFA will facilitate real-time gambling by partnering with analytics and AI companies to distribute ultra-fast official match data to licensed sportsbooks. Now, this is a big problem, according to Declan Hill, an Ottawa native. He's now an associate professor of investigations at the University of New Haven. Hill has a book coming out next year that looks at the true extent of sports gambling.
3: The issue with sports gambling is comparable to the opioid epidemic, because what we're dealing with now is something called frictionless gambling. Back in the day, you would have to go somewhere and speak to someone if you wanted to place a bet, be it a racetrack, be it a casino, be it at its very worst at some dodgy bar. You would have to go to speak to your illegal bookmaker. Those conditions don't exist anymore. It's all done on your mobile phone. It's all done with simple taps of a button on your mobile phone. And it's done with micro betting. So it goes into your brain and it gives you dopamine highs every few minutes, which is deeply, deeply addictive.
1: Now, FIFA obviously has a different take on the dangers of sports gambling. For the second World Cup in a row, it will have a betting company, in this case, Greece-based Betano, as an official tournament sponsor. And in a first-of-its-kind move, FIFA is also partnering with ADI Predict Street. That's in Abu Dhabi.

0: Saudi-based company that will predict World Cup results using historical data that FIFA itself is going to provide to them. So as we're seeing in other sports, Vanessa, there is a deepening of ties between FIFA and the gambling industry.
1: And Scott, the boom in online sports gambling has been linked to match fixing in leagues like the NBA, Major League Baseball. How much of a concern is that expected to be at this World Cup?
0: Well, according to Declan Hill, a major one. His book, The Fix, was a bestseller on the topic back in 2008. In that book, Hill looked at how many national soccer federations don't pay their players. Now, they're supposed to take cash directly from FIFA and put it into players' bank accounts, but in many cases, they don't. That led, for example, to Ghana's national team boycotting training sessions at the 2014 World Cup until their national governing body paid them. There are 48 countries involved at this summer's tournament, and they're not all made up of millionaire players, so some could be tempted to manipulate results. And if you're wondering what the Canadian government is doing about all this, Declan Hill says, not much.
2: I know match fixers that immigrate to Canada, because what are the cops going to do? They've never laid a single investigation against a match fixer here in the country, unlike in the United States. And it boggles my mind as a Canadian why, when we legalized sports gambling a couple of years ago, why we just didn't take half an hour to just amend our criminal code, put in a paragraph about corruption and fraud in sports events and make it illegal. But we don't.
0: Now, Hill's not alone in his concern. Jeremy Luke, the CEO for Sport Integrity Canada, wants to go even further.
3: Declan's raising one particular issue that should have been addressed when the federal government legalized single-event sport betting, which is an amendment to the criminal code to make match-fixing or competition manipulation a criminal offense, which we would certainly support. But what's even more important is that the government goes beyond that and ratifies the Macklin Convention.
0: Now, the Macklin Convention, Vanessa, is the only legally binding international treaty that's designed to prevent, detect, and punish match fixing in sport. Much of Europe, as well as countries like Morocco and Australia, have signed on to it. In the meantime, FIFA is relying upon, you guessed it, more technology to fight the problem of match fixing. It's employed the Swiss firm Sport Radar to monitor global betting markets to flag and report unusual patterns. And those computer chips inside the World Cup balls are meant to help with it as well.
1: All right, we'll see how that works. Thanks so much for this, Scott.
0: You betcha.
1: Scott Regier is a producer with CBC Sports. 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I'm Vanessa Vandervalk, in today for Colleen Kitz-Gauguin. Coming up in the next hour, after 14 years of question periods, news conferences, political panels, the Green Party's David Kuhn is stepping down as leader. He will remain the MLA for Fredericton Lincoln until the next election in 2028. A feature interview is coming up at 7:15. Plus, Canada is one step closer to closing legal loopholes for people who distribute deepfake pornography, but there are still question marks around when new legislation might actually become law. We'll talk about that. It's coming up to 7 o'clock, and World Report is next.
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7: This is World Report. Good morning, I'm John Northcott. With Washington distracted by the war in Iran, Ukrainian President Volodymyr Zelensky is taking a bold gamble to kickstart peace talks. In a highly personal open letter, Zelensky is challenging Vladimir Putin to face him at a summit in a neutral country, while at the same time taking direct aim at Putin's domestic failures and his age. Julia Chapman reports.
8: This letter is an appeal to end the war in Ukraine, but its tone becomes provocative as Volodymyr Zelensky points out Vladimir Putin's vulnerabilities. Ukraine's president says the Russian public is feeling the consequences of

This is Information Morning from Fredericton. So nice to have you with us today. I'm Vanessa Vandervolk, in for Colleen Kitz-Gauguin. Well, coming up, David Kuhn announced he is stepping down as the leader of New Brunswick's Green Party. He will stay on as MLA until the next election. A conversation with David Kuhn is coming up in just a few minutes. And D-Day is marked every year, commemorating the Allies' landing at Normandy on June the 6th, 1944, during World War II. Canadians played a vital role on that day, and yet one historian says that

0: Let's check in with the newsroom. Sarah Traynor joins us now with a look at CBC New Brunswick news highlights.
1: Good morning. RCMP say a 53-year-old construction worker was killed early yesterday on the Trans-Canada Highway near Burton. They say he was struck by a transport truck. A police spokesperson says no charges are expected at this time for the truck driver, who was obeying traffic laws, remained on scene, and called police. The recent tragic death of a PEI teenager has a family asking how it could have happened again. It wasn't the first time someone was struck by a vehicle on that particular roadway on the island. And water issues in Alma could finally be a thing of the past. The new water system for the small village came online on Monday. It's been in the works since 2024 after the municipality of Fundy Albert got $12 million in funding. I'll have more on these and other stories coming up in the news.
0: Thank you so much, Sarah. That's Sarah Traynor in the newsroom this morning. Time to check in now with Tina Simpkin for a look at the weather. She is our morning meteorologist on CBC's Information Morning. Hello there.
2: Hello. What a hot day yesterday, huh?
0: My goodness, it certainly was. Holy smokes.
2: 32 degrees. That was the official Fredericton reading at the airport. So it was definitely a hot one. I was looking around for any of the records, and it looks like only through the Acadian Peninsula that a record was actually beat. 30. They got to 30 in areas of the Acadian Peninsula. But apparently we've been there before at yesterday's date. So we didn't break any records in Fredericton, but it certainly was hot enough. Temperatures today, a little bit cooler, maybe a little bit more comfortable for many. Our temperatures are going to come down a couple of degrees, maybe 6 degrees from what we saw yesterday, around 26 degrees, which is still above where we should be at that 22. That's our average high. And our winds right now are northeasterly and they're light. And that's what I anticipate for the better part of the day. Northeasterly winds, fairly light, and that's going to keep our temperatures at bay, holding it around 26 degrees today rather than the 32 that we experienced yesterday. So it's a cool down, but it still feels like summer throughout the day today. Overnight tonight, we do have a weak trough that's coming through, and it's going to affect northern New Brunswick this afternoon in the way of cloud cover and a chance for showers this afternoon across northern New Brunswick. So say from Perth Andover to Miramichi on northward, that's where we have the better chances for showers this afternoon. But tonight we do have chances for showers for say Fredericton as this trough continues to work its way through. Now over the course of the weekend, there's another approaching low coming out of Quebec, and that's going to increase the winds tomorrow, and they'll become more southerly, 20 at times gusting up to 40 kilometers per hour. So we'll keep the chances for showers in the forecast tomorrow morning and then again tomorrow afternoon, and there could be a sprinkle in between, but the better chances for accumulating rain are going to come our way Saturday night into Sunday, and I've kind of lumped those rainfall totals into one, so about 5 to 15 millimeters it looks like from Saturday night through Sunday afternoon. So that's a good gentle rain. Now that could change if there's any little thunderstorms that do form, that those areas of convection could put down locally heavier amounts, but right now it just looks like about 5 to 15 millimeters of rain Saturday night into Sunday, and cooler temperatures.
0: All right. Well, it doesn't take long at this time of year to dry things out significantly. So I don't know about your yard, but mine is very dry, and I suspect probably, you know, we probably need that rain at this point after this hot, hot week.
2: Absolutely. I think our lawns are really confused. Is it winter? Is it summer? We've just transitioned. We went smack into summer.
0: Thanks so much for this, Tina. Have yourself a terrific weekend.
2: You as well.
0: Tina Simpkin is our morning meteorologist here on Information Morning. We're about 15 minutes now past 7 o'clock. Well, for almost three decades, David Kuhn was the province's leading environmentalist. He tackled big issues, forestry practices, industrial pollution, and accountability. Then 14 years ago, he became the leader of the provincial Green Party, and 2 years later was elected to the provincial legislature as an MLA. Under his leadership, the Green Party won three seats in the legislature in 2018 and 2020. There are now two MLAs in the legislature, including David Kuhn. Yesterday, he announced that he is stepping down as Green Party leader, but will remain an MLA for Fredericton Lincoln until the next election. And he joins me in the studio. Good morning.
3: Good morning, Vanessa.
0: So what brought you to this decision that it is time now to step

0: down as leader?
1: Well, timing is always everything in politics. And I wanted to be able to go out on my own terms when I had strong support from the party. My leadership review last year, I had overwhelming support there. And I wanted to make sure the party was in good shape, which it is. And I wanted a new leader to have a couple of years to prepare for the next provincial election. And so all of those things coalesced into yesterday.
0: Is there something that you've been considering for a while, or was there something in particular that said to you, you know, this is it, this is the time?
1: No, I've been thinking about it for a while. Yeah. And it was really just a question of when's the right time. And this was the right time, it turned out.
0: You will remain an MLA until the next election. Why not also stay in the leadership role then until the next election? Why step down from that role now?
1: Well, I wasn't, you know, I've led the party through four general elections and a number of by-elections around the province. And I really didn't want to run a fifth election, lead the party in a fifth election. I felt we needed a new leader to do that. And they need a couple of years to prepare and introduce themselves to New Brunswickers in every corner of the province.
0: When you look back on these last 14 years as leader of the party, what are you most proud of?
1: Well, I guess the way I presented myself as a politician, the work that I've done as a politician, to get on the ground around the province regularly in every corner, in every community, to meet with people where they live, to hear about the work they're doing, hear about their dreams, their preoccupations, and really get a sense for every part of our beautiful province. We have amazing people, we have amazing natural beauty, and the ideas and the passions and the creativity of people are in every community. It's just inspiring. I every time I go out on tour around the province, it's inspiring. And I think to be on the ground, and especially when there are problems or other troubles, and to get on the ground and understand what's happening, I'm proud of that kind of work. Going where the people are, going where the problems and the challenges and the difficulties are, and trying to offer up solutions and bring the ideas and inspiration from people on the ground around the province into the legislature.
0: You have been out talking to people for years now about the issues that they're facing. And you know, I wonder, what do you think some of the biggest challenges are that will face the next leader of the Green Party?
1: Well, right now, the province isn't going in a good direction. We have systemic problems, as has been revealed in MB Power, as the Child and Youth Advocate has revealed around seniors and youth, systemic problems that haven't been dealt with by successive governments. And so I think the new leader's biggest challenge is to be able to effectively communicate the way the Greens would challenge these systemic problems to get at the real root of the problems and implement solutions to address them instead of, you know, chip sealing over the problems that we've been experiencing. Because what we're hearing lately is not new, because it reflects the systemic issues, and the same thing with the failures to properly protect our environment. So healthcare is in the same category. So we need really systemic change, real systemic change, and I think that'll be the biggest challenge for the new leader to communicate that effectively to New Brunswickers.
0: We know, of course, that the Green Party did win three seats in the legislature in 2018 and 2020, but now has two members, yourself, Megan Mitten, of course, from Tantramar. What do you think has to be done to grow the party's influence going forward?
1: I think it's a question of building the trust across the province that the Greens actually are capable of forming a government. Mm-hmm. And that's, you know, I mean, we're a new party. We were only founded in 2008. And so that's the key, that while we've elected excellent candidates in

0: writings, and we've fielded excellent candidates. There is that hurdle to get over that this party, the Greens, can actually govern the province and do so effectively.
1: And you think that's possible, that the Green Party could be a governing party here in New Brunswick?
0: Absolutely. Not tomorrow, but I think a new leader could well position the party to do exactly that.
1: When you took on the role as leader, you were already well known around the province and people knew you as a, you know, head of the Conservation Council. Are you worried that by stepping down, the party could lose some ground?
0: No, that's why I'm stepping down now, because the party is in such good shape. We ran the biggest election campaign we've ever run before in 2024. We fielded an amazing field of candidates. We did very well in numbers of ridings where we'd never been able to get any progress before, like in Tracadie, for example, with Serge Brideau, or Riverview with Sarah Lord, or Shediac-Capacadie with Jean Bourgeois, just to give a few examples. Really impressive results, and that's something to build off of.
1: The Green Party did also win a seat in Ottawa. Jenica Atwin was elected in 2019, but less than 2 years later, crossed to Trudeau's Liberals. Do you think that that hurt the Green Party brand here in the province?
0: Certainly not provincially. I didn't hear much about it from people. I mean, occasionally at the door, people would mention it, but would always make the distinction between our party, my leadership, and the federal situation. So I don't feel like that had an impact. No.
1: You think people see the federal party as different, distinct from the provincial party?
0: They do, and we are. So that's a relief, actually, when after Jenica made her decision, that didn't have that impact.
1: Since making the announcement yesterday, you know, what have you been hearing from your colleagues and from the people that you represent?
0: Oh, well, I mean, just a wonderful, humbling outpouring of thanks and gratitude. It's very humbling. And it's amazing where the news goes. A friend and former colleague from the Conservation Council who works in Berlin, Toby Couture, sent me a note the other day, or yesterday. It's all quite overwhelming. And I don't take praise easily. It's humbling.
1: What is next for the Green Party? What happens now?
0: Well, the party will announce the leadership race rules within a couple of weeks. And then the candidates who step up will announce and they'll be off and running. And there will be a new leader in place before the end of the year, well before Christmas, yeah.
1: So it moves pretty quickly.
0: Yeah, it moves pretty quickly. They've got a clear schedule, the party does. There's going to be a committee to oversee the whole thing. And I'm really excited for what that's going to look like and who's going to step up to run. And I think that the whole leadership campaign will recruit lots of new supporters and members and create a lot of buzz around the party and where it might take New Brunswick in the future.
1: You weren't a politician, of course, when you got into this 14 years ago, but you had a depth of knowledge of certainly the province and some of the issues involved here. And I wonder, after these 14 years, with all that you've learned, you know, is there advice that you would share with the leader of the party, the next leader?
0: If they sought it, I certainly would have some suggestions to share, for sure. Or they could wait for maybe the book I might write.
1: All right. Something to look forward to there. Thank you so much for coming in this morning. Appreciate it.
0: Thank you for having me, Vanessa.
1: David Kuhn is the MLA for Fredericton-Lincoln. He is stepping down as the leader of the New Brunswick Green Party with a new leader to come. Well, we have been asking you... Oops. We have been asking you all week to tell us about a song that just feels like summer to you. And here are some of the suggestions you sent in. Linda Morehouse writes, to think back to 1970 when Mungo Jerry was played on the radio, the song In the Summertime was perfect for my 17-year-old self. Of course, my taste in music has evolved over the years, but there is a youthful feeling when music from the past is revisited. Linda, you're not alone.

alone. Margie Patterson writes, Mungo Jerry, Summertime is my number one get up and go song, so anytime becomes summertime. Thanks for the question. It will get me moving any morning it is played. Well, on your feet, Margie.

0: That is Mungo Jerry with In the Summertime. Well, coming up in the next half hour, the spread of deepfake pornography is certainly a growing problem in Canada, but right now there are no mentions of deepfakes in our criminal code. iPolitics editor Marco Viliotti on how Parliament is working to change that. We'll also hear from Mark Milner, who has thoughts on a national monument at Normandy. That's ahead. It's time for news.
1: Good morning. I'm Sarah Traynor, and this is the CBC New Brunswick News. It's 7:30. New Brunswick's Green Party will be looking for a new leader. As Jacques Poitras reports, David Kuhn will resign after 14 years in the position.
2: I'm announcing today that I will be stepping down as leader of the Green Party of New Brunswick.
3: After four elections and a historic breakthrough that saw three Green MLAs in the legislature from 2018 to 2024, Kuhn says it's the right time. He'll be 70 in the fall. He says the party's in good shape, and leaving now will give a new leader a couple of years to gear up for the next election.
2: It's time for a change.

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1: The municipality says as the system comes online, residents may experience brief periods of discolored water or fluctuations in water pressure. And that's the CBC News for New Brunswick.
2: Thank you, Sarah. Here is Jennifer Sweet now with a look at the forecast. Hello.
3: Hi. It's 15 degrees in Fredericton and Woodstock, 12 in Edmundston. CBC meteorologist Tina Simpkin is forecasting a mix of sun and cloud today. Wind from the northeast at 10 to 20 kilometers an hour and highs of 16 on the coast, 25 inland. Tonight, increasing clouds, fog patches, and a chance of showers. Overnight lows of 9 to 15.
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2: You are listening to Information Morning in Fredericton. I'm Vanessa Vandervalk in today for Colleen Kitzkogan. We are about 23 minutes now before 8 o'clock. Well, the New Brunswick Military History Museum will commemorate the 82nd anniversary of D-Day with the first ever NB Military History Expo tomorrow, June the 6th. June the 6th is D-Day. Some historians, including Mark Milner, wonder why Canada does not have an official monument at Normandy. Milner is a professor emeritus of history and former director of the Gregg Center for the Study of War and Society at the University of New Brunswick. And he's written a number of books about Canada's military history. Milner says it is past time for Canada's role in the Normandy campaign to be recognized. He sat down with Colleen Kitzkogan recently, and she began by asking him why a national memorial is needed at Normandy.
4: Well, we built no national memorials for the Second World War at all. After the First World War, we built 8, some of them quite spectacular, like Vimy. But we did commemorate the great battles that the Canadian Corps was involved in. And the expectation after the Second World War, certainly among historians, and I think many of the veterans, is that the government once again would commemorate the sacrifices of Canadian soldiers on the battlefields of Northwest Europe and in Italy by building, however modest, but national monuments on the places where the battles were most intense. But nothing was ever done. We've never built a national monument anywhere in Europe to commemorate the sacrifice of the Second World War, which I think is astonishing.
5: Well, what is a national monument? It might seem like a bit of a silly question, but really, what are we talking about when we're talking about a national monument?
4: Well, at a minimum, it's a monument built by the federal government to commemorate the sacrifice of Canadians on behalf of their government. Most of the monuments in France and Belgium are very modest. They're basically stone altars in a kind of garden setting that commemorate the great battle that took place at that spot. And some of them are on the grounds. If you go to Bourlon Wood, which is very seldom visited these days, it's kind of out of the way. It's on top of a hill, and it's on a site that's several acres of manicured lawn and pathways. And then at the top of the hill, there is an actual stone altar. It has a lot to do with 19th century British classical senses of commemoration and honoring. But they're very simple. They're not. They're nowhere near like Vimy. Vimy was a one-off. It's grand. It's literally monumental, and it's become iconic not just for Canadians, but for anybody who visits the Western Front. And if you ever get to Vimy, you'll know that the setting is just spectacular. It's breathtaking where it is. The rest of them were quite modest, with the exception of St. Julian, which commemorates the Canadian involvement in the Second Battle of the Ypres. It's a stone tower with a brooding soldier carved out of the top of it. But all the rest are just basically rectangular shaped stone altars of sacrifice.
5: So why didn't they build grander, on whatever scale, but somewhat grander monuments after the Second World War? What stopped them?
4: I have absolutely no idea. It's astonishing. If you go to Normandy today, or Italy for that matter, or Belgium, or the Netherlands, or into Western Germany, Northwestern Germany, where the Canadians fought, all the commemoration that you will see has been done by private individuals or foundations. There are regimental monuments. The Juno Beach Center at Courcelles-sur-Mer is kind of a monument, but they were told quite specifically that they could not have a museum devoted to Canada's role in the Normandy campaign, because there were already

0: enough of them. So they built, they were allowed to build an interpretive center where French school kids could come and understand something about Canada then and now. So it's a curious kind of non-monument on the beach. There are a number of sites where there are plaques, interpretive panels, crests laid down by regiments and whatnot over the years that were sponsored by earlier groups and more recently by the Canadian Battlefields Foundation, which has actually purchased a number of plots of land on high points and built commemorative sites. Wouldn't be fair to call them monuments because they certainly make no effort to build something even as grand as an altar of sacrifice. So I'm at a loss to explain this. The Americans built a national monument in the early 1950s. The Poles built one just after the end of the Cold War, so they have a national monument at Mont Hormel, which is quite spectacular. The Brits actually built their national monument and inaugurated it just at the start of the COVID pandemic in 2022. We have nothing.
1: And in terms of Canada's role at Normandy, which is, you know, what you're suggesting there should be a monument to, what did they do that needs to be remembered in a big way?
0: Well, of all the battlefields and campaigns that Canada was involved in, the Army was involved in, this is the one where the Canadian contribution, although modest in terms of scale, was the most significant in terms of its contribution. And I would submit there's, at the risk of going on, there's sort of 4 points. One is that the Canadian Army that was built in Britain in 1942 and onward was designed to be the lead element in the Allied return to the continent of France. So it was to lead the invasion, and it got the boot at the end of 1943. But it stays on as part of the key deception plan to fix the Germans in the northern part of France. So Canada was involved in the Normandy planning right from the outset and retained a critical role in the ongoing threat to land in the Pas-de-Calais and not in Normandy. And that plays into the deception operation that takes place in the days immediately after the landings take place in Normandy. An American historian named T.L. Cubbage said that deception operation, which drew German panzer divisions north in northern part of France, was ultimately one of the turning points of modern history. And I can't think of another example in Canadian history where we get credited with being involved in the turning point. And the German media on the 8th and 9th of June talked about an imminent landing by specially trained Canadian troops in northern France. So it's not like George Patton is coming from their perspective. It's actually the Canadians who are coming. The second point is that 3rd Canadian Division, which lands on D-Day, is the single most powerful Allied formation that lands there, because their job is to stop Erwin Rommel from launching successful panzer counterattacks on the beaches and rolling them up and destroying them. And 3rd Canadian Division does that very effectively. And then we fight in many of the key battles from there on till the end of the campaign. As it turns out, the Allied division that suffered the heaviest losses of any Allied division in the Normandy campaign during the course of June, July, and August of 1944 was 3rd Canadian Division because it was constantly in action. And sadly, perhaps, the division that suffers the second highest Allied casualties in the Normandy campaign was 2nd Canadian Division, partly because we seem to end up fighting the SS all the time and panzer forces, armored forces all the time. So our contribution to the Normandy campaign was uniquely important, even though in the end we only provide 3 of the nearly 40 divisions that the Allies employ.
1: But they were critical to the success.
0: Yeah, in remarkable ways. It's really quite astonishing. And, you know, if you've asked people of my father's generation, and my dad was a Normandy vet, if they would have rather garrisoned Iceland rather than to land on the beaches of Normandy, there would have been a riot and mass mutiny and desertion. They went to Europe to fight the Germans. And they certainly did. And the cost was quite high.
1: And it's, you know, you mentioning your dad, that really makes it personal for you.
0: Well, I suppose it does. But there were 5,000 plus Canadians killed in a period of about 3 months. And in terms of the casualty rate, that's about the most intense casualty rate that the Canadian Army suffers during the course of the Second World War.
1: Now, I know

0: Well, you've written about this in Legion magazine, and you'd like to see the government do this and create a national monument. What will it take? How do you get something like this going?
1: Well, that's a very good question. In some ways, this is the start, right? This commemoration, this 6th of June, is just the beginning. I think it needs to be a whole of government effort. I think it's time that Canada actually reminded Europeans of the commitment that we made to their peace and security. We've done that quite effectively with respect to the First World War, but the Second World War just gets a wash over. In Normandy, it's particularly important, I think, because Normandy has become quite a site of military tourism. It draws a huge number of people over the course of the year, not just on the 6th of June, but if you go there next week, you'll be hard-pressed. Well, you probably couldn't get a hotel room now, but you'd be hard-pressed. So people come and they notice. But I think it's more important that the governments of Europe notice that we were there for them, and we need them to be there for us when we need them.
0: Lest we forget.
1: Lest we forget. That's right.
0: Thank you so much.
1: Thank you for the opportunity, Colleen. Much appreciated.
2: Mark Milner is a professor emeritus of history and former director of the Gregg Center for the Study of War and Society at the University of New Brunswick. His latest book is called The Second Front, Anglo-American Rivalry and the Hidden Story of the Normandy Campaign. So what do you think? Send us an email, infoamfredericton@cbc.ca, or you can leave a message at 506-451-4100. And a reminder that the New Brunswick Military History Museum will commemorate the 82nd anniversary of D-Day tomorrow with a full day of activities. The museum is at 119 Walnut Street, Building A5 at Base Gagetown.

0: 11 minutes now before 8 o'clock. We'll walk into any convenience store in this province and you'll probably find yourself face to face with a fridge full of energy drinks. Those brightly colored, caffeinated, and sugary beverages that anyone can buy are under scrutiny lately. Some provinces are floating the idea of bans in the wake of the 2024 death of a 15-year-old from Quebec who died after consuming a single can of energy drink while taking a prescribed ADHD medication. On this week's episode of our podcast, This is New Brunswick, reporter Allison McCormick takes a look at energy drinks and efforts to restrict their sale to teens. Here is part of her conversation with host Khalil Akhtar.
1: So, Allie, Health Canada has relied on labeling to warn of the associated risks of consuming energy drinks in high doses or with certain medications. But in Quebec, it seems the move to bring in restrictions around these drinks is actually moving pretty quickly right now.
2: It certainly is. There was a petition submitted with more than 35,000 signatures on it. It has the backing of 21 school organizations, school administrations, parent committees, and unions. And just last month, our colleagues at Radio Canada revealed the province of Quebec is working on a bill right now. If approved, the law could be passed before the end of the parliamentary session in June. But even without that, Khalil, the Quebec Order of Pharmacists came out last month and recommended pharmacies remove energy drinks from their stores. I talked to Jean-François Desgagnier about this. He's the president.
3: The interaction between ADHD drugs and caffeine is well known. ADHD drugs are stimulant. They can increase the heartbeat and the blood pressure. It's the same thing with the caffeine. It can increase the heartbeat and the blood pressure. And when those two things combine, it can be very harmful. The risk is low, but the risk is preventable. So we have to inform the public. We have to be there for the public.
2: And Khalil, the Order of Pharmacists in Quebec had a pretty interesting stat in their news release about this. Nearly 24% of adolescent boys and almost 16% of adolescent girls aged 12 to 17 have been prescribed ADHD medications in that province.
1: 24% of adolescent boys.
2: I had the same reaction.

0: section. I had to read it twice. But sure enough, it came from a study published last fall on medication treatments for mental health disorders in Canada. And that's right, 23.9%, to be precise. That's nearly one in four adolescent boys in Quebec who are prescribed some kind of ADHD medication, which, like caffeine, is a stimulant.
1: So is that the same here in New Brunswick?
0: It's a bit lower in the Atlantic region. Just over 16% of adolescent boys and 11% for adolescent girls. But still, the risks are there.
2: That's Allison McCormick and host Khalil Akhtar on this week's episode of This Is New Brunswick. You can find it wherever you get your podcasts. 8 minutes now before 8 o'clock. Well, the Carney government is trying to update the criminal code to include crimes related to the distribution of deepfake pornography. A bill called the Protecting Victims Act is being debated in the House of Commons. Justice Minister Sean Fraser told MPs it's overdue.
3: We're seeing news stories about the rampant increase of AI deepfakes depicting people without their consent in intimate scenarios against their will.
2: To talk more about this bill, we are joined by Marco Viliotti. He is the editor-in-chief at iPolitics, and he joins me from Ottawa. Hello there.
4: Hey, good morning.
2: So what is the current legal landscape around AI-generated deepfake pornography here in Canada?
4: Yeah, sparse, missing, not terribly colored in. You know, it's creating this interesting, and by interesting, I mean maybe concerning for people who have been caught up in this scenario and climate where, you know, policing agencies might feel you know, empowered to bring forward charges, but it kind of is going to this bit of a black hole because there's nothing explicit in the criminal code that makes it clear that by, you know, the terminology intimate images would cover something like generative AI, which of course is not a real photo, although it does bear the likeness of a potential victim. So, you know, we've seen, you know, CBC did a terrific story a couple of months ago about the Ottawa police laying a series of charges on two men who put forward some really disturbing AI generated videos. That being said, earlier this year, a Halifax man was acquitted of a similar charge because the court said, look, the law has not caught up with technology. This is technically not illegal. So a bit of a gray area right now when it comes to potential criminal prohibitions.
2: What options do police have right now, you know, to charge these people who distribute deep fake pornography of someone, you know, without their consent?
4: Yeah, I mean, this is the debate, right? You can use, you know, existing laws that would cover, you know, AI imagery in the same way that, you know, a traditional nude photo, you know, people who are using the threat of releasing the photos as a way to exploit and extort money or other favors from victims. So you can use existing laws on the books and hope that the court agrees to your interpretation that these sorts of imagery would be captured. The problem is, it's just that. It's open to interpretation. So the government is trying to bring forward legislation, you know, you mentioned the intro, that would make it very, very explicit within the criminal code that AI generated and just qualified as an intimate image. And as a result, all the laws on the books that allow people to bring forward charges for the threatened release of it or the non-consenting distribution of those photos can be applied to AI photos.
2: Okay, so let's talk then about the legislation. How would this bill, C-16, the Protecting Victims Act, close some of those loopholes, better deal with this situation?
4: Yeah, it's weird to say, but it's a very simple fix in terms of the language the government's using. It's simply a change to the criminal code to update that section around intimate images to note that that does include AI sexualized AI images, and you know that bear a likeness to a potential victim, making it clear that under the law this does qualify, so helping to kind of dissipate some of that gray area. So it seems like a relatively simple fix. I know that there might be some more nuance that maybe we need some further precedent on before we see how it kind of shakes up through our legal system. But that being said, this law is hoping to close that loophole, for lack of a better word, by making it explicitly clear that AI deepfakes qualify as intimate images.
2: What kind of feedback has there been to the bill from groups like police, for like victim advocacy organizations? What are they saying?
4: Yeah, you know, I don't think there's much pushback from anyone on what the government's proposing. And policing agencies and victims agencies have been applauding those sorts of changes, saying they're long overdue. Canada, you know, Minister Fraser,

0: asked, you know, about why Canada hadn't acted fast enough. We talked about how, you know, it was emerging technology. It was something that the courts and our you know, Parliament was still trying to catch up to. But it's worth noting that Australia passed a similar law banning or criminalizing the use of these sorts of exploitative deepfakes back in 2024. So, you know, I think the response from the advocacy groups is this is long overdue, and now it's good to see the government finally act.
1: I'll just mention, it is a little bit difficult to hear you, Marco.
0: I'm so sorry.
1: It's all right. It's a phone issue, and these things happen. We have been talking, of course, about deep fakes, but there are a lot of other parts of this bill as well. What else should people know about the Protecting Victims Act? Oh, dear. Are you there?
0: Yes, I can still hear you.
1: Okay, all right, great. What else should people know about the Protecting Victims Act?
0: Yes, so the Protecting Victims Act is a bit of a complex bill in that it's not solely just focused on this one change around AI deepfakes. It includes new efforts to tackle intimate partner violence, including creating a new offense of coercive control, also ensuring that any homicides that the courts have deemed to be femicides will be automatically elevated to first-degree murders. And then, of course, there's some changes around how the courts or some flexibility when it comes to dealing with delays. And then finally, I think probably the only contentious part is around the restoration of minimum mandatory sentences. If you remember back in the fall, a court decision struck down the one for possession of child pornography. The government tried to fix this by restoring the minimum mandatory sentence, but also giving the courts a safety valve, allowing them to opt out of giving the minimum in certain narrow circumstances. The conservatives said just use the notwithstanding clause, but the government has decided against that. But that's probably the only real point of major contention amongst the other parties over this bill.
1: Okay. So very quickly, we'll have to let you go, but just quickly, what happens next with this bill?
0: Yeah, so right now it is moving through the House at report stage. It'll probably conclude today and then likely third reading on Monday. And then it's a bit of a black box. The Senate the government doesn't have the same kind of control that it does in the House of Commons. They are mostly independent senators who do not caucus with the government. So as a result, they kind of set their own agenda. So that's kind of the focus of Minister Fraser's press conference yesterday was to kind of urge the senators, look, you can't wait until the summer break.
1: All right. Thanks for this, Marco. Appreciate it.
0: Take care. Bye.
1: Marco Viliotti is editor-in-chief for iPolitics. Lots to come in the next half hour of the program, so stick with us. World Report is next.
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6: This is World Report. Good morning, I'm John Northcott. Treaty 8 First Nations say all options are on the table when it comes to pushing back against Alberta's referendum on separation. Several chiefs say they have serious concerns about the October vote and the impact it could have on their treaty rights. Julia Wong reports.
7: Separation is not happening. Separation of Alberta from the Canadian Federation is not happening.
8: Treaty 8 Grand Chief Trevor Murcherty is unequivocal that Alberta will stay in Canada. Fiery words as Albertans vote on a separatism referendum question this fall. Murcherty concerned about treaty rights.
7: Our treaties are not a myth. They're foundational documents. They're sacred. They're protected legally, and for the province to ignore that is contempt for a people.
8: His comments come after a public disagreement last week between Alberta Premier Danielle Smith and Manitoba Premier Wab Kanu over the duty to consult. Matthew Wildcat, the Director of Indigenous Governance at the University of Alberta and a member of the Irminskin Cree Nation, says the duty to consult exists for a reason.
9: The main reason why it's being brought up is that it means that there is the potential or real infringement on Aboriginal and treaty rights, Section 35 rights within the Canadian Constitution. We wouldn't have to have this discussion if there was going to be no infringement.

This is Information Morning from Fredericton. Thanks so much for being here. I'm Vanessa Vandervalk in today for Colleen Kitz-Gauguin. Well, Rebecca Chassé will join me to talk about the new Masters of the Universe film. Now in theaters, we'll see what she thinks of this 2026 reboot of the 1980s animated series and toy line. Plus, we will draw the winning entry in our question of the week. That's coming right up.

0: 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Sarah Traynor joins us now with a look at CBC New Brunswick news highlights.
1: Good morning. One of the first Green Party politicians elected in Canada is stepping down as leader of the Greens in New Brunswick. David Kuhn made the announcement yesterday at a news conference in Fredericton. Kuhn led the party for more than a decade and is credited with raising its profile in the Maritimes. During that time, however, the party struggled to win more than three seats in the legislature, dominated by Liberal.

0: liberals and progressive conservatives. And a New Brunswick village that has long faced issues with its water supply finally has a solution. The new water system for Alma came online on Monday. It's been in the works since 2024 after the municipality of Fundy Albert got $12 million in funding. Busy summers at the village that borders Fundy National Park were often triggering water shortages and boil water advisories. I'll have more on these and other stories coming up in the news.
1: Thank you so much, Sarah. Here is Gina Simkin now with today's weather.
2: Our winds right now are northeasterly and they're light. And that's what I anticipate for the better part of the day. Northeasterly winds, fairly light, and that's going to keep our temperatures at bay, holding at around 26 degrees today rather than the 32 that we experienced yesterday. So it's a cool down, but it still feels like summer throughout the day today. Overnight tonight, we do have a weak trough that's coming through, and it's going to affect northern New Brunswick this afternoon in the way of cloud cover and a chance for showers this afternoon across northern New Brunswick. So say from Perth Andover to Miramichi on northward. That's where we have the better chances for showers this afternoon. But tonight we do have chances for showers for, say, Fredericton as this trough continues to work its way through. Now, over the course of the weekend, there's another approaching low coming out of Quebec, and that's going to increase the winds tomorrow, and they'll become more southerly, 20 at times gusting up to 40 kilometers per hour. So we'll keep the chances for showers in the forecast tomorrow morning, and then again tomorrow afternoon, and there could be a sprinkle in between, but the better chances for accumulating rain are going to come our way Saturday night into Sunday, 5 to 15 millimeters, it looks like, from Saturday night through Sunday afternoon.
1: Tina Simkin is our meteorologist here on Information Morning. Let's hope we do see some of that moisture. It is very, very dry out there. In fact, there is a burn ban now right across the province. 13 minutes now past 8 o'clock, and it is time for our Question of the Week prize draw. This week we asked for your summer music suggestions, the songs that make summer come to life for you no matter the weather. There are so many suggestions that we have received. Thank you so much to everyone who wrote in. We could not possibly get every one of them on, but we certainly loved reading as many of them as we could. So thank you for that. We do have one more song that we'll play later in the show. Jennifer, what is in the prize bag this week?
3: In the prize bag, a CBC mug, a key, and a keychain in a reusable bag.
1: Excellent. Okay, it is time for the draw, Jennifer.
3: You ready?
1: Da da da da.
3: Janet Wright.
1: Janet Wright.
3: Congratulations. Fantastic. We will be in touch with you about how to claim your prize.
1: All right. Congratulations to Janet Wright. It really was a lot of fun and did get a lot of interest this week. So obviously this is something that other people have been feeling as well, ready to welcome the summer. Well, remember the animated series from the 1980s, Masters of the Universe, the beloved cartoon series, the multiple animated spin-offs, the toys, the live-action movie? Well, as you might know, a reboot of that 1980s classic opens in theaters this week. This 2026 live-action film revolves around Prince Adam. He's raised on Earth but is unaware of his Eternian roots. After discovering the Sword of Power, he must return to his home planet to stop Skeletor from taking control of Castle Grayskull. And here's a clip from the trailer.

0: Even though I was stuck light years away on Earth, I never stopped trying to get back home.
1: Everything changed since you left.
0: It's all gone. Skeletor took my family.

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Take the sword. And when you fall, that's your chance to stand tall.

0: very intense there. A clip from the trailer for the movie Masters of the Universe. Rebecca Chassé remembers her brother playing with his Masters of the Universe figures in the 1980s, and she was curious to seek this 2026 reboot out, which she has done. Good morning.
1: Good morning.
0: I had a couple of brothers who played with those Masters of the Universe figures too. What are your memories?
1: My memories are especially of my brother and his friends who, you know, he's a year and a half younger than I. He would have been five or six, I think, when, 1982 is when the cartoon came out, but the toys came out before that. And I think, you know, what people need to remember is the cartoon series from the 80s, which ended up actually being the most successful or one of the most successful cartoons to come out of the 80s, was conceived purely to help market the toys in the beginning.
0: Wow.
1: Right? So it was conceived as a marketing vehicle. And it is, if you watch the episodes online, it's a typically corny, kind of nonsensical 80s cartoon I can see why it was fun for kids to watch, you know, as fleeting as my memories are. But I do have strong memories of, you know, boys of a certain age being really, really obsessed with those toys and having a lot of fun with them.
0: Absolutely.
1: Yeah. I was a Voltron kid myself, I didn't watch Masters of the Universe as much. I watched it occasionally. Yeah.
0: I've seen it. I've certainly seen it. So I know what it was about. Mm-hmm. Anything we should add about the plot of this particular franchise and how it works?
1: Okay, yeah. So I think the only thing to add is there actually is a plot. That's the big difference, I think, between the card. You know, we're not going to talk about the 1987 movie, which I think, you know, from what I've read was really terrible. It's one of those so bad it's good movies from 1987. But this film actually does have a plot. And the first 20 minutes of the film are aimed squarely at the cynics and the haters. I'm not a hater, but I was a cynic. I think the way I pitched this to Mivanwy, the producer, was I volunteer as tribute. That's how I started the email to her saying, look, this is the only thing that looks like it's opening in theaters. There's nothing. I'll go see it. And surprisingly, pleasantly, the first 20 minutes of the movie is very conscious of everyone else who's not nostalgic, you know, who wasn't a 5 or 6 year old boy in the 80s, who's maybe not a 10 to 14 year old boy. So the first 20 to 25 minutes of the movie is taking aim at everyone else, very earnestly, very intelligently, to get us on board. And so there is a plot this time around. It's part of it set on Earth. Just to give the character of Adam and the story itself a kind of grounding and something you can invest in and be willing to follow for the next 2.5 hours. So that's a critical decision that was made by Travis Knight, who's the founder of Laika Studios, a stop motion animation studio that I adore. So he's the director here. So that first 20, 25 minutes of the movie is critical to getting people like me on board and convincing us that we're not just tributes sitting through something that is mind numbing. And it's not. You know, it had me, I was like, okay, after the first 20 minutes, I was like, okay, yep, you have me. This is endearing. It's funny. It's playful, very goofy. It's self-deprecating. It leans into humor. It leans into the over-earnestness, the over-eagerness of the 80s cartoons, kind of like the Dungeons and Dragons live-action film from a couple of years ago did as well, which made it, you know, it's a gamble. It's a big swing to, you know, this kind of adaptation. And it works. It's overly long. It's 2.5 hours. It could have been two. I think there are a few, you know, quote unquote, false endings here that I think, you know, stretch this out a little bit more than it needs to be. But because the four main characters, one of whom is Idris Elba, who plays Man-at-Arms, and he's great, you know, Oscar winner, amazing actor. But the four principals are so eager and earnest and enthusiastic and committed to this thing, wrapping their full effort around the adaptation, around the goofiness that's been infused in it. It works. You know, I would give it a solid 3 out of 5. I was surprised.
0: Hey, yeah. So you like this against your expectations, perhaps. Mm-hmm. What about the reaction in the theater? I mean, was it full?
1: No, it wasn't. There are not a lot of people there. I mean, school is still in, you know, so it's, I think the main demographic for whom this is intended. Now, I saw it at 3:20 yesterday, 3:40. I went to see the early showing. So I think the audience for whom this is primarily intended either showed up for the second showing or they'll show up this weekend, which is, you know, younger people and maybe people who are very nostalgic for the 80s.

0: I'm wondering
1: if
0: there weren't
1: too many people there, but I laughed. You know, I certainly thought it was funny.
0: People who had the toys in the 80s bringing their kids to see it and enjoy the story that
1: perhaps. Yeah, and some of those people might, you know, feel a little short-shifted because there were choices that had to be made. I mean, there were so dozens and dozens and dozens of characters, you know, action figure toys from the original version that probably didn't make the cut in this film. So somebody out there who had this particular, it's going to feel jaded if that one doesn't show up in the movie. Not all of them could make it in. But, you know, a lot of them do make it in, and I'm sure those, you know, they'll please the people who remembered those, you know, if they had that particular action figure, they'll be happy.
0: Will they please the new generation as well, those kids? Will they be?
1: I think so. Yeah, and I think it has to do with the first, like I said, the first 20 minutes or 25 minutes of the movie, which is the setup for the story. And again, it's critical that this thing actually does have a story where the 80s cartoons did not. You know, they were very episodic and they kind of bopped along from one episode to the next with no real kind of current. That was fine. You know, that's what you expected from cartoons in the 80s. But I think the first 20 to 25 minutes that place this character in a very contemporary context on Earth and give him a backstory of his time on Earth that's actually pretty funny and serves up some humor later in the movie is what makes this, it's going to make it a solid 3 out of 5 for a contemporary audience.
0: All right. Mm-hmm. I mean, one headline from Variety says the Mattel movie will raise the odd chuckle from people over 40, but after 140 minutes, it feels past time to put away childish things.
1: Like I said,
0: it's too long.
1: It's too long. It's 2 hours and 20 minutes or something like that. So yeah, it is too long. I do want to say, polarizing and insufferable as he can be, Jared Leto plays Skeletor. And full credit to the original Masters of the Universe for creating a reference pop icon villain that everybody, even if you didn't watch the cartoon in the 80s, everybody kind of knows who Skeletor is. You know, it's a reference for just something generally unpleasant, kind of funny, insufferable, pompous. Full marks to Jared Leto for embodying the character. I mean, I think it's a good thing that you never actually see his face. He's wearing a mask. You know, there's a mask on the face, but he has, you know, an imperfect British accent that he brings to the character, I think on purpose. Again, leaning into the corniness of the things, and he understood the assignment. And I think that's one thing that's probably one of the higher elements of this film.
0: Interesting. These movies, based on 1980s toys, you think of Barbie a couple of years ago, mm-hmm. another Mattel toy, and now this one.
1: I don't think this one has the same kind of legs as that adaptation, but like I said, I'll give it a solid 3 out of 5. I hardly ever give, marks to a movie. I'd rather talk about, you know, this point or that point, but I'll say this is a solid 3 out of 5.
0: All right. Mm-hmm. Perfect. Thank you so much.
1: Thank you.
0: Rebecca Chassé talks about TV series and films on Fridays. And this week she was talking about Masters of the Universe. Well, we have certainly had fun reading all of your entries with summertime song suggestions. We're asking what song puts you in a summertime mood. We have had a couple of people write in for this next song. Donna Harris writes, and Chris Smissart as well, sent in the same suggestion. Chris writes, "It's got to be Walking on Sunshine, Katrina and the Waves."

0: Oh, yeah, of course, that's Katrina and the Waves with Walking on Sunshine.
1: Looking for a fun activity to do on a Sunday afternoon? 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We are located at 2130 Route 102. The next bingo will be on Sunday, June 7, starting at 1 p.m. The cost is $20 at the door, cash only, please. There will be 10 games played, plus a 50-50 bingo, the bonus card draw game, and Bonanza Bingo. We also have tickets on a summer fun gift basket as well. So look for our bingo sign at the end of the driveway on the Lincoln Road. 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See you on Sunday, June 7 at 1 p.m. at St. Francis of Assisi Church Hall for our bingo fundraiser.
0: Thanks so much for the call. If you do have a nonprofit event that you would like people to know about, you can call anytime and leave a message with all of the details, and we will get that on the air for you. The number 506-451-4100. You can also record your message on your phone and then email it to us at infoamfredericton@cbc.ca. And don't forget Monday, our PSI interviews. After the show, you can call Colleen, have a little chat. It's time for news.
2: Good morning. I'm Sarah Trainer, and this is the CBC New Brunswick News. It's 8:30. The leader of New Brunswick's Green Party says he will step down as party leader. David Kuhn says he'll resign when members choose a new leader sometime before the end of this year. He says the party is in good shape with staffing and fundraising, so this is the right time.
3: And I want to make sure that the new leader has a runway of 2 years or so to introduce themselves to New Brunswickers and to prepare for the election 2028, because it's going to be an important one.
2: Kuhn plans to stay on as MLA for Fredericton Lincoln. He became party leader in 2012 and won the first Green seat in the legislature 2 years later. In the 2018 and 2020 elections, the party won 3 seats, and it now has 2 MLAs in the legislature. The province announced details of its school lunch program that will start this fall. Families will pay $4 per meal for students in kindergarten to grade 8 and $5 per meal for students in grades 9 to 12. Liberals had promised a more generous pay-what-you-can program during the 2024 election, but backed away that promise, citing cost. Premier

in for the last couple of days and doing a great job at it. Thanks to our associate producers, Prapti Bemini and Viola Pruss. Mafonwy Davis is the producer of Information Morning in Fredericton. I'm Vanessa Vandervalk, filling in for Colleen Kitsko-Gang. Colleen will, I swear it.

0: such that their well-being and their welfare is top of mind?
1: I think, well, number one, it just starts with training, building a bond with people. The animals know their trainers, they know their voices, the sounds associated with it, being touched by them. And so all this sort of desensitizing training goes on regularly. And then the next step is to have them desensitized to be put

0: to the slick, sticky clamminess of vinyl. I prefer to be swathed in the oily, bulging, glistening truth rather than the greasy lie.
1: Sean Cullen, in the way that only Sean Cullen can do it. It's time now for the bare knuckle round. We're debating whether imitation is the sincerest form of flattery. So, it's my distinct impression that it's time to get laughs from all of us mirror mortals. Let's send in the clones and entertain listeners across this great in-person nation, starting now.
2: Imitation is so ingrained in our very being that parrots imitate us and we ignore that they talk.
3: Yes.
2: We're like, yeah, that's a talking bird. Yeah, he's imitating. Who cares?
0: What you're doing there is confusing didactic imitation or repetition so that you become facile at a skill. This is a survival trait that we've adapted. Not like, oh, that book's really good. I think I'll write it again.
2: How about this? Listen to this. Listen. Twinkle, twinkle, little star. Baa, baa, black sheep. Have you any wool? A, B, C, D, E, F, G. All the same song. All perfect. That has to be strengthening my argument somehow. It has to. It has to. Something there.
0: Yeah, the last time I went to a really big concert and those three songs were played, it was amazing.
1: That's the bare knuckle round. It is time now for the firing line. In my hand, I have a list of questions on imitation being the sincerest form of flattery, brought to you by the slogan for Nike knockoffs that end up falling apart. Just glue it. A mockbuster is a low-budget imitation of a successful blockbuster that often uses a similar-sounding title. Examples include Snakes on a Train, Transmorphers, and what mockbuster inspired by a Tom Hanks movie? Chris.
2: Toy Anecdote 3.
1: I like that. That's a full point. Sean Cullen.
0: Captain Wilson Phillips.
1: Chris.
2: One Tree Gump.
3: Hold. You get it.
2: You get it? You just get to take a sec.
1: Sean?
0: Slightly bigger.
1: Chris?
2: No, cast a where? Okay.
1: Sean?
0: The Polish Express.
1: Chris?
2: The other road to perdition.
1: Okay. Okay.
2: The Green Kilometer.
1: We have to stop. I have to call it.
0: Craving Ryan's Privates.
1: No, that's it.
0: You wanted to hear that one, Steve.
1: No, I didn't. The actual answer was the Da Vinci Treasure. Boring. I like the other answers better. That's the firing line, everybody. Yeah. All right, guys, it is almost time for our Jubilee Place Theater audience to vote. But first, here again to call out the copycats, let's hear again from Sean Cullen.
0: The world has become an imitation. Music is sampled. Movies are remade. Fashion recycles. 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Creativity and originality are too hard for us. And so it'll soon be extinct. And this extinction has a name. AI.

0: It's kind of tricky to see it with it in place, but you can try shining a light around it and looking inside. Like, take the top off and look down inside, see if you see the light shining through, or take the door seal all the way off and give it a close inspection all the way around.
1: Okay. Gary, thanks for the email. Stephen Rand, you're calling from Middle Sackville in Nova Scotia with a question about a dryer.
2: Yes, I have a Maytag Bravo.

sun. 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
1: That's Ace and Abby, recorded live at Axis Club in Toronto. 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
3: I'm Colleen Kitzgauguin. 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Tune into Information Morning in Fredericton. If you're talking about it, we're on it. 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
2: Inspired by the studio where Marvin Gaye recorded his legendary hits, to Drake's song of the same name, and the countless artists, cultures, and moments that have shaped it. Marvin's Room proves it all comes down to R&B. Marvin's Room, after the news.
4: This is CBC News. It's 3 o'clock. Good afternoon. I'm Cassie Williams. Here's what's making news this hour. Government officials in Nova Scotia are weighing in on complaints by a school employee who was stabbed on the job in 2023. The administrative assistant claims she's had to fight for help from the systems meant to support her. The CBC's Selena Alders reports.
5: This case is horrendous. It really is.
6: Education Minister Brendan Maguire says he can't speak to specific HR cases, but he has full faith in the Halifax Regional Centre for Education when it comes to supporting its employees.
5: HRCE and the RCEs have policies and procedures to follow, and I'm confident that they follow those.
6: He was asked about Angela.

0: kind of excited to be here because I haven't seen the woodcock courtship display before. So, I can't wait to see them.
1: So right now we're just waiting to hear. And we'll be patient. Thank you so much.
0: Oh, thank you.

I had to basically support my fellow climber down to Camp 3, which wasn't part of the plan, but I knew there might be a tent at Camp 3 that we can seek refuge. Fortunately, there was three tents left, and one of them had a cooker in. So I was able to gather some

To say this year's French Open has been an eventful one would be a massive understatement. So far, several players have suffered heat stroke. For the first time since 1977, the men's and women's semifinals both featured four players who'd never won a major. And among the tournament's most remarkable storylines is the meteoric rise of Maja Hawelińska. Before the French Open began, Miss Hawelińska had a world ranking of 114, which, to be clear, is high in the world, but low in the world of tennis. And yesterday, she became the lowest-ranked French Open finalist in history after defeating the much higher-ranked

0: I've been looking for my queen bee all day long. Got me to the place one time. Hate to see my queen bee leave home.
1: John Lee Hooker with Queen Bee.
2: A short break for us now. When we return, a photojournalist tells us she dropped her gear and ran when she saw police coming towards her at a recent protest. She's still getting over the shock of who is now charged with stealing her cameras.
1: And class warfare. Edith Wharton's novels famously gave readers a peek behind the curtain of New York's high society.

0: and now a previously unpublished short story set in a French chateau at the end of the First World War, again takes aim at the elite. Stay tuned. I'm AC Rowe.
1: And I'm Neil Kirksall.

0: signatures. What does it say to you that there were so many people who were keen to sign on board and kind of buoy the support for you and your family?
1: It gave us a lot of strength throughout this journey, knowing that you had a huge community behind you, amplifying your voice. But I think it really underlined that what we're proposing should already be in place. It's common sense. And I think a lot of people

0: and the Father Cody and Moses Cody in Nova Scotia. And there used to be grocery stores all throughout Nova Scotia of cooperative. And it's, and there's only maybe one or two, just a few left. And I wonder why, what happened?
1: Well, I mean, Canada used to think more about having a public competitor in the mix, right? That's actually more a part of our heritage. And that could be the case going forward, especially as